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0: Duke is a man of few words and many songs. And he's about to prove that with his next

Honey Badger don't care, but Badger State does, right? Come on, guys. 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

She was storming through the house that day, and I could tell she was leaving. And I thought, oh, she'll be back, till she turned around and pointed at the wall and said,

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0: 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So why don't y'all grab some napkins and dig in, because it starts

friendship, warmth, and good cheer, and maybe a couple of beers, goes well with playing the Legends of Country, I hear. 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

0: country am I in?
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0: It's always on 5 in Margaritaville, come to think of it.
1: Yeah, I heard that.
0: You've been there, haven't you?
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Country music can sometimes, well, let's face it, it can be a little cheesy. But that's why Wisconsin is a great place for Duke. You get it? It's real Gouda. 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

pipe was white, it was 18 feet from the bow to the stern light. 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

0: people. 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
1: Welcome to New Weekend. I'm Rob Sussman. With the Strait of Hormuz shuttered and real impacts on the U.S. economy from the war in Iran still being felt, the wartime economy is expected to have an impact on the midterm elections. Former Deputy Chief of Staff to George W. Bush, Karl Rove, Fox News Senior Political Analyst Juan Williams, and Fox News Senior White House Correspondent Peter Ducey join Fox News' Brett Baer to analyze what the war's economic effects mean for the looming midterm elections.
2: High-stakes diplomacy and military action converge, with movement in the Iran talks accelerating. At least that's what we're hearing, even as U.S. forces carried out what they called self-defense strikes on Iranian missile sites and boats Monday. Meanwhile, traveling in India, Secretary of State Marco Rubio warning the Strait of Hormuz must be open one way or the other.
3: They're going to be open one way or the other. So they need to be open. What's happening there is unlawful, it's illegal, it's unsustainable for the world, it's unacceptable. I don't know of any country in the world that does it.
2: Back at home, Kevin Warsh marks his first full day leading the Federal Reserve. Warsh is already signaling a shift from Jerome Powell, suggesting AI productivity gains could lower inflation without aggressive rate hikes, while calling for Fed officials to speak less frequently. With that, let's bring in our panel. Former Deputy Chief of Staff to President George W. Bush, Karl Rove, Fox News Senior Political Analyst Juan Williams, and Fox News Senior White House Correspondent Peter Ducey. Peter, I want to start with Iran. I think we just get such mixed signals from the administration. Obviously, they're characterizing what they're hearing in the negotiations, and then publicly what we hear from Iran. And there's clearly a shift between the Iranian president and the head of the IRGC and those folks running the military and the intelligence apparatus there. Where are we now?
4: It seems like we are very close to as close as we're going to get. Neither side, the U.S. side and the Iranian side, are not going to get to 100% agreement on this. They need to come to terms on either the Strait of Hormuz or the nuclear dust or this $24 billion that the Iranians want unfrozen. They probably won't get all three, but it seems like there's a lot of interest. During a traditionally quiet week in the United States, a holiday week, in just finishing this once and for all so everybody can move on.
2: Juan, that's the question, finishing it once and for all. I mean, there's two parts of lawmakers on Capitol Hill. This is not party by party, Republicans and Democrats. Some are saying finish the job, continue on, launch the military operation. Others are saying get out, get the deal, but make it a good deal. And that's hard to do.
5: It's very hard to do. And I think you see that on the Republican side, you get people like Lindsey Graham, John Bolton, who say, you know, keep fighting, keep threatening more military action because they believe that Iran will fold. But Iran so far has shown no signs of yelling Uncle or Uncle Sam, however you want to think of it. They seem to be, in fact, sitting on their hands thinking that they have time on their side and it's President Trump who wants a deal as quickly as possible and who is willing to make some compromises. I think that the other part of this is, as we have watched today and yesterday, is that the president is trying to get the Saudis, Qataris to sign on to the Abraham Accords to say that they will acknowledge Israel, but that, in fact, what we're seeing from those Arab states is that they are reluctant to do so and are responding to outreach. You know, again, we're getting all sorts of signals, as you've heard from Peter, but apparently responding somewhat to Iranian entreaties that they, you know, stop shielding U.S. bases in the region. That makes this all very much a mixed, confused message, you know, for the day, even as we are hearing, as you said, that the president is saying we're close to some kind of deal.
2: Carl, how do you see it?
6: Well, first of all, I think it's unlikely. I think Juan is correct in that we're not going to get all three. And so the question is, which are the most important? And the most important of the things that we've been seeking are an end to their nuclear program, or at least a longer delay than we had under the Obama regime. We also want a freedom of navigation for the Straits of Hormuz. Those are the seem to me to be the two priorities for the Trump administration. And you know, it's fine to say the Iranians are trying to tell the Arab regimes in the region that, you know, they need to get rid of the U.S. umbrella. But I happened to be in the region 2 weeks before the balloon went up. And let me tell you, I was meeting with the leader of one of those countries. They are scared to death of Iran. And it's not simply that they're Sunni and the Iranians are Shia, but they have a desire to have a modern functioning society. And the Iranians, you know, want to dominate the region. And they don't, those governments in the region, those nations in the region don't want to be dominated by Iran. So, you know, if the Iranians are going to say, but part of this is the America has to be ejected from the region, there are going to be five or six countries on the Persian Gulf who say, like, hell no. Now, they may not come out and say it openly to the Iranians, but they're going to be telling the United States, you know, we want you in the region and we need your umbrella.
2: Yeah, and you've seen UAE really step up. Saudi has done some things. Qatar has been trying to back channel and negotiate, bringing Iranian negotiators to Doha. But Carl, your sense is that they're maybe getting frustrated with the U.S. position, or how do you see it?
6: Well, who's they? I mean,
2: the Gulf Arab states, the leaders.
6: No. I think the Gulf Arab states, they're getting crimped economically. No ifs, ands, or buts. But they do not want the region to be dominated by a resurgent Iran, particularly one that has got a ballistic missile program and a nuclear weapon. So I think they're between a rock and the proverbial rock and a hard place. They want the United States to prevail in its primary goal of ending or delaying the nuclear program. And they want the Strait of Hormuz to open back up. Some of them are getting still income because 7 million barrels a day are moving by a pipeline. But that's less than the, you know, 18 or 19 million barrels a day that generally were moving out of the region, virtually all of them on ships. So their economies are getting hurt. But they do not want to go through this again, and they do not want to be in a region that is dominated by the Iranians. So they want the U.S. to win, but they want progress on these two things. And if that means that the Iranians get some of their $24 billion, my suspicion is the countries in the region will say, give them some of that, or give it all of that.
2: Yeah. Peter, the push and pull on this president is intense, and we've talked about some of those factors, the Lindsey Grahams, the Jack Keanes, the lawmakers up on Capitol Hill who are really pushing for a continuation of this, and the concern about how it plays. He said to me in Beijing that he's not playing the politics. He has time. He wants to do what's right. But do you sense that there's this urgency to get a deal done really quickly?
4: Yes, especially because now Memorial Day is behind us and the summer travel season is here. And the line this morning from Dave McCormick, a Pennsylvania senator who always knows exactly how to get a message through the TV and to the president, he was talking about how he is very supportive of the Iran war and the mission to stop the Iranians from having a nuclear weapon, but that these energy prices are starting to really kill people in his state, in Pennsylvania. And as Pennsylvania goes, the president's Republican allies will go in a very challenging midterm year. And so it seems like there are Republicans who are just starting to let the president know one way or the other that there is a time limit on how much on how long people will pay super high gas prices before it's just too much and they're gone forever.
2: Yeah. Speaking of gas prices, inflation, I just mentioned the new Fed chair, Kevin Warsh, talking about AI productivity and thinking that that will be deflationary one. As you look at the economy, there are green sprouts, but there are also big concerns out there on all sides.
5: Right. And this feeds into what Carl, Peter, and you have been discussing, which is, you know, how long does this go on, this war? Because part of the environment that is prompting inflation at the moment is the continuation of the war and the blockage of the Strait of Hormuz. And it affects not, you know, just U.S. economy, but world economy, as we've been discussing. So at the moment, I'm reminded, I think it was Paul Volcker who said, I didn't raise interest rates, the economy did. Well, so you get Kevin Warsh coming in, and he wants to change things. I mean, he's all about, I think he said, his priorities are price stability, maximum employment. But you can't ignore the realities of an economy that is inflationary, and therefore you can't just go about lowering interest rates without understanding you could damage the U.S. economy.
7: Panel, we'll hold it right there.
2: Meantime, there's this back and forth, Carl, about internal politics, primaries all around, across the country. The president has a pretty good track record of backing winners so far. He's made a leap in Texas. This primary is tonight between Ken Paxton and John Cornyn.
6: Well, if the president's a lucky guy, this endorsement should fall flat, because if Paxton becomes a Republican nominee, Republicans are in trouble in Texas. Here's a man who was impeached by a Republican state house, acquitted by a Republican Senate. But nonetheless, all the charges are out there, which involve bribery, obstruction of justice, destruction of documents, doing favors for a corrupt business guy who hired one of Paxton's girlfriends so she could move from Austin to, excuse me, from San Antonio to Austin to be closer to him. We even have a fake Uber account paid for by the corrupt business guy so that Paxton could secretly engage in his assignations with his mistress without having to drive his official state car to and from his house to her apartment. And we know exactly how many times he went. And there's so much stuff out there that was not known the last two times he was on the ballot that the Democrats are going to have a field day if he's the nominee. There are two other problems. One is money. He's a terrible fundraiser. He's raised $7 million. The Republican candidates in Michigan and North Carolina raise more, and their states are one-third the size of Texas. And the Democrat, James Tallarico, as of the end of March, had raised $40 million. And I would suspect the Democrats could be counted on putting $100 or $200 million into the race in order to grab this star that they're seeking, namely helping to turn Texas from red to blue. The final point would be that he's not a particularly effective candidate. In the last two elections, he has trailed the rest of the Republican ticket 8 years ago by about 177,000 votes, and in the last election by about 148,000 votes, I believe it was. But, they're putting at the top of the ticket a guy who has not been a strong performer in past elections. We saw how this worked in 2018 when Ted Cruz barely beat out Robert Francis O'Rourke. The Republicans lost two congressional seats and 12 seats in the state house. And this could be a big black eye for Texas, for the Republicans, and unfortunately for the president if his endorsement carries Paxton across the finish line.
2: You know more about Texas than a lot of people. You've forgotten more about Texas than a lot of people know. But let me just push back from the other side. The MAGA base says this is the guy, that Cornyn has not always stood with them, they feel. The president is clearly putting his hand on the scale. Why is he doing that if he's not the guy that can get populist votes on the right?
6: I hear the argument, but

0: $2 billion immediately for your slush fund to reward the January 6th protesters.
1: Or the Save America Act as well. Yep.
0: Yeah, and the Save America Act, which he did not mention at all in his endorsement of Paxton, but has added on to it here in the last couple of days. So, look, I understand the president is disenchanted with the Republican Senate, but this is a mistake on his part, and the pressure is going to be on the president to take his PAC and fund Paxton, because Paxton's not a good fundraiser, and the Democrats are starting out with, think about it, they have a 5-1 spending advantage, and we're going to see it in June if he becomes a nominee with a gigantic TV blast that'll make the election all about the corruption charges that are swirling around Paxton, I mean, and his mistresses.
1: Not to dominate this, but I mean, does Cornyn have a shot to pull it out?
0: Well, he might. The tracking showed before the president's endorsement, the day before president's endorsement of Paxton, the tracking showed Cornyn ahead. And more importantly, it showed that of the roughly 80% of the population of Republican primary voters who had read, seen, or heard something about Paxton, 37% said what they heard caused them to be more likely to vote for him. 47% said what they'd read, seen, and heard made him less likely. So Cornyn was apparently on the way to a victory, maybe a narrow one, but a victory nonetheless before the president's endorsement. We'll see how we have an open primary in Texas. That is to say, we don't have partisan registration. So anybody can vote in the primary, and anybody can vote in the runoff as long as you didn't vote in the other party's primary the first go round. So the turnout is big. The reports are, compared to previous runoffs. We'll see if that's being driven by the president's endorsement of Paxton one way or the other.
1: Yeah. Peter, how much do you think the president's going to be down in the weeds ahead of this midterm, as, you know, these polls are upside down? And, you know, Susie Wiles at one point said it's going to be him on the stump all over the place. Are you getting a sense of that?
2: It hasn't been so far since she said that, just because the war is taking up so much of his time. But it seems like the president's priority, as you know, after the midterms, it'll be the second half of his second and final term. It seems like his priority is just making sure that the House and Senate look as much like him as possible. They know that it's going to be really hard to keep the Senate, and even harder to keep the House. And so, like what we saw in Louisiana, where President Trump endorsed against Bill Cassidy, it seems like they care less about the big picture and more just about making sure that people who are going to challenge Trump to his face are gone.
1: Yeah. Last thing, Juan, I mean, Democrats are obviously licking their chops. The Tallarico candidacy has its own issues as far as what he's said in the past, and six genders and all kinds of things that will definitely be a factor in the general election. But as you look around, there are other, you know, problem areas for Democrats. But overall, the polls show they're in a pretty good position. We are still a long way away from November.
3: We are. You know, I've been watching what's going on in Maine, and I think you see there there's lots of concern among Democrats about Graham Plattner, who has a tremendous amount of baggage. You know, it's hard to even begin, know where to begin in explaining it, except to say the guy's got, you know, what looks like Nazi tattoos and comments about women that you just wouldn't think would work with a Democratic base, much less in a general election. But as you know, he does appear now to have the Democratic nomination in hand. And then this weekend, Bernie Sanders was up there and, you know, endorsed him and basically said, you know, that Susan Collins, the Republican, is a corrupt politician. She sold us out. You know, and it looks like we're in a moment of populism in the U.S. where anybody that says they're a rebel has tremendous appeal. I'm a rebel. And so he's the rebel on the left right now. And, you know, he's going after the insurance company. He wants to raise taxes on the rich. And Bernie Sanders is standing there saying this is fighting the oligarch. It's part of his tour. I don't know how that plays in a general election against Susan Collins, but you have to wonder how it played with the Democratic base in the first place.
1: Yeah, it'll be fascinating over the next few months.

0: Channel. Thanks so much.
1: With your Quick Minute in Agriculture, I'm Joanna Guza. Mike North, president of the producer division at EverAg, was on the Dairy Stream podcast brought to you by The Voice of Milk. He was asked what the agricultural landscape will look like in the next 10 years.
2: You're going to see consolidation across the space, just building on the trends that have continued as margin compression, you know, starting at the consumer level, working backwards, continues to be a story as environmental sustainability continues to be a story as reinvestment in new product development and new product lines. I think of, the entire waste stream and all the products coming out of that require, bigger and bigger capital expenditures. I think you're going to see more and more consolidation, fewer hands involved. But that, I think, leads us towards this place where we need to be in the future. And we've been on this trend for a long time. And, I'm not scared by continuation of that.
3: College students, they've been getting a lot more A's since ChatGPT rolled around.
4: You don't say.
3: Especially in classes heavy on writing and coding.
4: Sure.
3: Researchers at UC Berkeley looked at more than 500,000 grades from 2018 to 2025, found that after ChatGPT launched, A grades in AI-friendly classes jumped about 30%. Biggest increases happened in courses that had essays, if there were coding projects, take-home assignments.
4: Ah, yes, take-home assignments. They should just stop doing those, by the way.
3: Then it's a free-for-all, baby.
4: Honestly, yeah.
3: Now, the concern is that students may not actually be learning more.
4: No, not at all.
3: Grades look good. How's the brain?
4: Nothing. Nothing's there.
3: They may just be getting better grades by using the tools to complete their assignments. Researchers say AI could be replacing the struggle that normally helps people build critical thinking skills. Now, the study also says this could make GPAs less useful for employers trying to judge job applicants.
4: Oh, actually, you know what? Finally, something good with AI.
3: Some companies are already relying more heavily on GPA cutoffs as the job market tightens, while colleges, your Harvards, your Yales, openly worrying about grade inflation. Because of that, some professors are shifting more grades towards in-class quizzes, tests, assignments students can't easily do with AI.
4: This is how it should have been in the first place. You should have started doing this years ago.
3: And they're just trying to now adjust and try to keep up with AI.
4: Yeah. Yeah, absolutely. I think back to something that happened to me during college. There was a essay due for one of my classes. It was like a political communications class. And the girl next to me, a friend of mine, comes into class and she's like, were we supposed to do something today?
3: Did we have something due?
4: And this was about 20 minutes before class. And I'm like, yeah, we have like a 4-page essay on political communication that's due today, like when class starts. And she's like, oh, no. And so she goes to the computer and I'll never forget it. She puts her name on the very top.
3: Mm-hmm.
4: And she writes, political communication is, and then 96-point font, bull bleep, with 5 exclamation points.
3: To fill up 4 pages?
4: And then she just, it wasn't even 4 pages. I think she only did, cranked out 2.
3: Okay, sure.
4: And then she just, put on the second page, a 5-sentence rant about how it sucks.
3: Okay, sure.
4: And then she turned it in. She got one more point than I did.
3: Wow.
4: That professor hated me.
3: That's what it was.
4: Yeah.
3: Yeah.
4: No, he didn't like that I quoted Friedrich Nietzsche, I think. If I remember the note he put. And yeah, what he put on her paper. It's like, this was a bold choice. I don't agree with it, but it was a bold choice.
3: Credit for bold choices.
4: I guess so. I should have just not done the paper.
3: Yeah.
4: I should have done what she did. She was the smart one.
3: Yeah.
4: She didn't, but nowadays that would have never happened because she would have just gone to AI. It's like, hey, get me a 4-page paper.
3: And
4: right,
3: it could have spit it out pretty quickly.
4: Political communication, yeah. And then boom.
3: In your professor's defense, nobody likes anyone that quotes Nietzsche.
4: No, it is fair. I'm not going to lie.
3: Nobody does. I'm on the professor's side on that.
4: Well,
3: one.
4: You would have been on the professor's
3: side. I get it.
4: I was, and I also understand. This is the other thing about me in college. When you think about how Rob Sussman was in college, I was as intolerable as you're imagining. Oh, probably worse. I was annoying as hell in college.
3: Yeah, I'm just waiting for that to get better.
4: No, it won't. Well, no, if you can believe it, it has. I mean, it has gotten better.
3: Yeah, but that's coming from you.
4: Oh, I know.
3: Yeah.
4: I know. I used to be way more annoying. Okay. I'm self-admitting everything here.
3: Sure.
4: Yeah.
3: Yeah.
4: I know. Look, I'm very self-aware. Very self-aware. I know exactly why and how I drive people up the wall.
3: Okay.
4: I'm doing it right now.
3: Well, with me?
4: Yeah.
3: No, I don't care.
4: No?
3: No.
4: Yeah, what, you're over it? You're desensitized?
3: Yeah, I'm just letting you go, man. I mean.
4: Oh, that's true.
3: Jeez, it's been years with this.
4: Uh-huh. Almost four.
3: Yeah. My Rob Sussman brain is basically dead inside.
4: That's probably good. That's probably why you're able to come in at every morning
3: yep.
4: and do this.
3: Yep, that's how I survive.
4: So desensitized.
3: That's how I survive.
4: That's good. That's New Weekend for this time. I'm Rob Sussman.
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11: Meet Jim and Rita.
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1: What rhymes with orange?
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0: Folks, Mike Dubord inviting you to join me this coming Wednesday. 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

0: Hey, it's Big Week. Clint Black is hanging with us.
1: What's up there, Black? Mr. Black? I didn't know I was here.
0: Look at you. Look at you.
1: I'm used to just phoning in my appearances on this show.
0: It's going to be a big show. Let's go.

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0: My Maria on Honky Talking with Big D and Bubba.
1: Clint Black is our guest this week. Always good to see
2: And why?
1: And here he is. You know, I was just doing some research. You know, just an album that you, your debut album comes out. Did you know your debut song, Better Man, debut song by a male artist that reached number one, first time in 14 years at the time. In fact, five songs on that album went number one. Which hadn't been done in a long time either.
2: Ever.
1: God, still to this day?
2: Ever in any genre. No, then, I think.
1: Oh, gotcha.
2: I'm not sure if it's been surpassed or what, but at the time it was newsworthy.
1: Were you like, oh, this is great and this is the way it needs to be? Or was it like, oh, gosh, I've got a lot to do now?
2: I went around with everyone I know and said, I told you this would happen. I believe people would like my songs, but I didn't know what any of it meant. I didn't know what to expect. I just was moving so quickly and it was all happening, and I would get news and it would be okay. And then it was five singles went number one. When's the one gonna not go number one?
1: Yeah.
2: And so I put out a dud very nice song.
0: You did that on purpose though, right?
1: You're like, I can't take the pressure. Here's a crappy song. Well, here's not a crappy song. It is the number one. It's a Better Man as Clint Black, our guest on Honky Tonk.

0: Tim McGraw, where the green grass grows, on Honky Tonkin' with Big D and Bubba.
1: Clint Black is our guest this week. Congrats on the book, man.
2: Thank you.
1: How long did it take you and yet a ghostwriter, Craig Shelburne?
2: Six months-ish.
1: Oh, wow. That's pretty
3: fast. That's it?
2: Yeah.
3: That's super fast turnaround.
2: Yeah, but it's still good.
1: No, did you have kind of things that, hey, I want to get through in the book, or is there things that you left out that you
3: like an outline?
1: Do you have any like stories that like, you're like, oh, I really want to tell this, but that person's still alive and I can't?
2: Yes, I had those. Well, Craig Shelburne helped me, and a lot of research, a lot of interviewing me, transcribing, organizing, just allowed me to go in and take what story I was telling or fact he gave me. Because he was Mr. Timeline guy.
1: Yeah, he knew stuff that you probably forgotten.
2: And yeah, this was 1994. And he said, no, it wasn't. It was 96 or
3: whatever.
2: Isn't
3: that crazy that somebody knows your life better than you do?
2: Yeah. And I mean, he had just finished the Opry 100 book.
3: Yeah.
2: So I think he was all tuned up for research.
3: Which was his first book ever.
1: Did you know that was his first book? The Opry 100?
2: Yeah.
1: Oh, yeah, okay.
2: Yeah,
1: so, I didn't know if he sold you a line or something.
2: That was his first one. He wrote 3 Stephen King books. But I had stuff in there, went through the editing process, and then I went through the editing process with the legal department.
1: Oh,
2: who says, we're going to try to keep you out of court.
1: Oh, and, wow.
2: But there were people I was telling stories on that who were still alive who I reached out to and got permission.
1: Okay.
2: Like Mark Wright.
1: Okay.
2: And I said, Mark, I want to tell this story, and I want to tell the truth. And he goes, oh, you can tell anything. It all happened. You know, so
3: I love that. That's a great attitude.
2: Yeah.
1: The book is called Killing Time from Clint Black. He's our guest. Make sure you pick it up. We'll talk more. Clint, coming up next.
4: 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It's coming up.
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0: Dwight Yoakam ain't that lonely yet on Honky Tonkin' with Big D and Bubba.
1: Well, he's just a household name, no big deal. Clint Black is our guest this week, talking music and books and more on the way. This week's guest on Honky Tonkin'.

0: Big Green Tractor. It's Jason Aldean on Honky Talkin' with Big D and Bubba.
1: Clint Black hanging out with us, killing time. That's what we're going to talk about, killing time. What give us something you've never told anyone about the song Killing Time. It's impossible.
0: I would think you told Craig whenever
2: to
0: you guys.
2: Everything
0: I was
2: going to
0: say when
2: know.
0: You guys wrote the book, I'm sure he said the same thing. Tell me everything.
2: Yeah, I told him everything, and he put it all in Google Docs, and then I had to read everything, and I was realizing this isn't a very good story. We'll leave that one out. You know.
1: Killing Time. It's Clint Black, our guest this week on Honky Tonk.

0: That is Aaron Tippin and Thea and Kiss This with Big D and Bubba and Honky Tonkin.
1: Clint Black is in the studio with us, and we're complaining a little bit of This Is Your Life. This is a voice of someone, you met this person in 2015.
2: Oh, I remember that.
1: Yeah. Mystery person, you are on with Clint Black. I was just telling him that the two of you met in 2015. Give him some clues and see if you can figure out who you are, mystery guest.
3: We sang Nothing But the Taillights.
0: Okay. How many people have you sang Nothing But the Taillights with? Clint Black.
3: Nothing But the Taillights.
4: Steve, is that you?
1: Is this Larry the Cable Guy?
4: This person's an imposter. It's obvious. Now, you have to give me a little more than
1: more
4: that.
1: Clue.
4: I've got to hear your voice some more, too.
1: Yeah.
3: I very rarely wear a cowboy hat.
4: That's a lot of
0: Any
4: people.
0: Other clues?
4: Where did we sing Taillights at?
3: Fort Worth or Dallas, Texas? At the ACM Honors.
4: Oh, no.
1: Ladies and gentlemen, it's Joe Nichols. It's Joe Nichols.
4: Is it Joe? It oh, Joe. God, yeah. Yeah, that was right, the ACM thing. Yeah.
0: I didn't even recognize his voice.
3: A very memorable performance.
4: You know, I was seeing photos of it going through trying to pick stuff to put in this book, and I was going to use that one, and the publisher said, is that Joe Nichols? No. We're not going to use that. Hey, Joe.
3: Hey, appreciate you. Hey, thank you very much. You've always been one of my favorites. Such a huge honor to get to sing with you at that performance. And I thought you and many of the honorees, I guess, I thought y'all were the highlights of those shows, man.
4: Well, so, thanks, man. I really appreciate that. Well, you're awesome.
3: Yeah, man.
1: Clint.
4: You did a great job on that song. It's verse and chorus always available whenever you want to come back out.
3: Well, I appreciate it. Heck yeah, I might take you up on that.
4: Right.
3: I saw you came through near my hometown a long time ago. It was, I believe, the Nothing But the Taillights tour or one of those.
4: 98?
3: Yeah, something like that. And you came through Arkansas and I saw one hell of a performance, man. Always one of my favorites. You were on the speakers with your harmonica and crowd went crazy. I think it was at Barnhill Arena, if you remember that place.
4: I do,
3: up there
4: yeah.
3: In Fayetteville, Arkansas.
4: Yeah.
3: Yeah, very cool deal.
4: So you just came out as a civilian.
3: A civilian?
4: Yeah, off duty.
3: Yeah, that's exactly right. Yeah, off duty, yeah. This is way back. I mean, this is way back when the only person that knew me was my mama, so yeah.
4: Well, thank you.
1: Well, sorry you didn't make the book, but yeah, he does have a book out. It's called Killing Time. You can read. There's lots of other great pictures of people in there, but you're not.
0: You can read about everybody else but you.
1: Yeah, that's right.
4: I tell you what's funny is after I finished the book, I started remembering other people that I needed to.
1: Oh,
4: I should have
1: no.
4: told this story or that story.
1: Oh, yeah.
4: It's so hard.
0: Well, that's where the follow-up book comes.
1: That's right. You have another book coming, a little supplement or something.
0: More of my life
5: for
0: and music.
5: For the paperback.
1: That's right.
5: That's how you listen to buy the
3: call
5: second.
3: Call it Better Man, yeah.
1: Better man.
4: It's good to hear from you, and thanks for coming out to that show when you know when you weren't getting paid. That was back, and he was just Joe Penny's, you know. So,
1: Joe, you can hang up any time. You can just hang up any time. Find any tree, right into it, and finish it out. Thanks, Joe. Love you, brother. We'll talk to you later.
3: Hey, thank you guys, man. Y'all take care.
1: Yeah, see you, man. And
0: there's
1: more.
0: A really great book out right now. You can pick it up. It's Clint Black, Killing Time, My Life and Music. You will not hear or read about Joe Nichols in it, but you'll read and hear all about Clint Black in it.
4: You're welcome.
1: And more with Clint coming up.
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0: is the great Hal Ketchum and Small Town Saturday Night on Honky Tonkin' with Big D and Bubba.
1: Well, we all grew up with him. His music spans literally generations. Clint Black is our guest this week. More coming up. Hang on.

0: George Strait, Right or Wrong on Honky Tonkin' with Big D and Bubba.
1: Clint Black is our guest this week. I want to talk about when I said I do, but you've got a movie that's out, the Lifetime, right?
2: Lifetime movie.
1: So yeah. It's you and Lisa, his wife, Lisa Hartman Black. Is it about you guys?
2: No.
1: Oh. But it's named after the song?
2: It's in the book. That's in the book.
1: So the song, I got to read the book to get to the answer.
0: You can watch the movie.
2: Yeah, the movie is about a couple who one single, the other's widowed, and they're having the love interest thing that's happening, and we play in the movie a kind of a pivotal role in that,
1: yeah,
2: or a little helping role.
1: In 99, when I said I do, with you and Lisa duetting it, was there ever a thing, were you guys just doing it, at one point you're like, hey, we just want to do this to do it? Was that your first duet with her?
2: Yeah.
1: That was released?
2: Yeah, and I was doing it for the money.
1: And, is she just bugging you?
2: The part of the Delectrified album was about my influences, and I did four cover songs: Marshall Tucker, Monty Python, Leon Russell, and Waylon. And so, and I had a lot of guests who had influenced me, guys like Kenny Loggins and Bruce Hornsby and
1: Jim Croce.
2: And Jim was on there posthumously.
1: Yeah.
2: And so I realized the biggest influence in my life now was my wife, and she's a great singer, and she should be on there. So just standing around the kitchen, I just started writing a song from the question, what would we say in front of God and the world to each other on stage?
1: Yeah, what a romantic you are. It's When I Said I Do. It's Clint Black.

0: Patty Loveless, That Kind of Girl, on Honky Tonkin' with Big D and Bubba. 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
1: Clint Black, our guest this week. So in 94, you're part of the Super Bowl halftime show. It's you and Travis Tritt.
0: The last good Super Bowl
1: Tanya
0: halftime
1: Tucker,
0: show.
1: Tanya Tucker, the Judds.
2: I told him. Yeah.
1: So, are we ever going to have a? Would you ever redo that? Having you and
2: yeah,
1: Travis?
2: And I think you know, after seeing it happen now for so many years, they got more and more into producing it as a show, which they did for us. But it got bigger and bigger, and I would love to apply those efforts to a country version of the show.
0: Well, yeah. I mean, the original halftime shows were like marching bands and things like that. And then they moved into putting you guys on stage. And then
1: pyrotechnics,
0: Prince,
1: and lights,
0: yeah,
1: and smoke.
0: Yeah, they started getting bigger and bigger and bigger. And it became as much about the production and the visuals as it was about the sound.
2: Yeah, it'd be fun to do it now.
1: Who would you put on there with you? You had to pick. You got to pick three.
2: With me?
1: Yeah. Before you.
2: You know, I look in the mirror every day and say to myself, you're enough. And then I get this.
1: You get this. Yeah, we don't need Travis Tritt. Who cares about him? All right,
2: that's so hard. Who would you?
1: I mean, I would think it would have to be, I would pick that whole, you know, that class of 89. I would have definitely you.
2: Yeah, 90s at least.
1: Yeah, something like that. And I don't know.
0: I think it'd be cool to do decades. Everybody does like one or two songs.
1: No, that's not bad.
0: One or two songs. You know, so you have like the 70s, the 80s, the 90s, the 2000s.
1: Oh, I think that's awesome.
0: Now,
1: yeah.
0: And then everybody gets a little bit, and it's a way to honor everybody.
1: Yep.
0: Everybody gets a little time. And, you know, just like country music in general, it's respectful.
1: Yep. I love that idea.
2: Yeah. And if you think about what the game is, then at halftime, whichever genre you have, you can look back over that genre's history and share that's, you know, Americana with the audience who is.
0: Yeah.
1: Glenn, don't overthink this. You're overthinking it.
0: I think it's a good idea. I mean, I'm calling Jay-Z right now and we're going to get this worked out.
2: I'm going on the Googles and I'm going to get this all figured out right
1: well,
2: now.
1: Well, he does that. We'll take a break. Right. Wait, Clint Black coming up.
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4: 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Suddenly, a ticket doesn't seem so bad. That ticket? That was nothing. Click it. Don't risk it. 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

0: How do you like me now? Toby Keith on Honky Talking with Big D and Bubba.
1: Clint Black with us this week. Dealer's Choice time. Clint, this is where you get to pick a song that you want us to play. Maybe give us a little behind the scenes story of why you want to hear it.
2: Yeah, it's a great song. I thought of my buddy Steve Warner, and I said, no, let's pick something better. And it's a Steve Warner song that we all know and love, and it's great. And Steve and I were sitting around playing songs, and he started playing that one. I think I asked him to. And at the time, my oldest brother, who's fine, was fighting cancer. Mm-hmm. And it got me. Really, really choked me up. And Steve and I kid so much when I said, I asked him to stop. And he thought I was kidding.
1: Oh, no.
2: And then I broke down.
1: Ugh.
2: And he goes, oh, I'm sorry. I didn't. And it just crushed me. And it's I Should Be With You Right Now.
1: Oh, God, what a great one. By request from Clint Black.

0: Steve Warner, I should be with you right now, and your brother is good.
1: He's good.
0: Okay, just anybody who was like listening a moment ago, if you caught half the story,
2: I really don't want to be with him right now. It's changed. He's fine.
1: Days of our lives.
2: Keep his
1: What happens next? We have to wait till next.
0: But you know, I mean, go ahead and let those you love know you love. Pick up the phone, call somebody. You know, like you have people who are like they call us and they're like, "Hey, I want to make a request, a dedication." I'm like, call them. Don't call me.
1: Call them and say, "Hey, would you put this record on?"

0: Why does it have to be wrong or right? It's Restless Heart on Honky Tonkin' with Big D and Bubba.
1: Glenn Black hanging out with us. You know Bubba's favorite album is The Electrified.
0: I've told him I think I've told you that 100 times. Every time you come on, I always say The Electrified is one of the best albums in the genre of country music. I love that album.
2: I don't think I know that.
0: There's not a single song on that album I don't like.
2: Wow.
0: And that's rare. That's rare.
1: So what's the difference? It's acoustic, right? There's no...
2: I had renegotiated my deal with RCA, and in that they made me agree to take a bunch of money in advance for an unplugged album.
0: Oh.
2: So that was... Eric Clapton had done his, and then by the time they asked for me to do that album, everyone had done one, so I didn't want to do one. Uh-huh. And my manager said, well, why don't you think of how you can do it and enjoy doing it? So I said, okay. Didn't know how I was going to do it, but the idea was I'll record it in a way with no electric instruments, but you won't be able to tell. If I didn't tell you, you wouldn't think about it.
1: Yeah, when I listened to it, like, Bo was like, you have to listen to this. And I listened, and I was like, that sounds like it's, yeah, everything's plugged in.
2: It's just an album.
1: Well, it's his favorite. Well, did you tell him how great it is?
0: It's one of the best albums ever.
1: See, there you go.
2: Thanks.
0: I just want to make sure that everybody knows. If you skipped it, if you slept on it, if you don't know the album I'm talking about, just look for D'Electrified by Clint Black, and you'll be like, oh, this is a good album.
1: That's the one with
2: When I said I do's on there and been there. Bruce Hornsby and I did a Leon Russell song. Kenny Loggins and Hayden and I wrote a song together. And
1: even a Monty Python.
2: And a Monty Python with Eric Idle. Mm-hmm. The Python's on there. Kevin Nealon's playing banjo. Lots of guests. Waylon. Waylon recorded a verse on my cover of his song. And when I got to the studio I found in Vegas to get Waylon on there, Chris was there with him, Christofferson. And so Chris is sitting right over my shoulder while we're recording.
1: Come on.
2: Waylon's vocal. And in between takes, Chris would hit the talk back and say to Waylon, do that oop thing. Do that oop thing. Waylon would go, oh, yeah. Whoop, whoop, whoop. And so you can hear that on the record after he sings his verse.
1: Oh, that's fascinating. So it's called the D'Electrified album from 1999 with Clint Black, our guest. More coming up.
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0: Johnny Lee, picking up strangers on Honky Tonkin' with Big D and Bubba.
1: Clint Black is joining us. We're talking about the Nothing But the Taillights, the song, the Nothing But the Taillights. It was the first song that you and Steve Warner, speaking of, you know, we're calling Steve. He's probably
2: I'll tell you what to call him.
0: He's painting, I'm sure.
1: I think you called when he was on the show. So
0: this is payback.
1: Now he's not going to pick up because
2: I kick it off. Steve?
3: Hey, man, what's
2: listen,
3: up?
2: I've been telling everybody what a great painter you are, and it just so happens that my house really needs a coat. I was wondering.
1: Him and Lisa are redoing the bathroom.
2: Hey, man.
1: God. Hey, we're talking about Nothing But the Taillights, Steve. This is y'all's first, like,
0: I don't think Steve knows that he's on the phone with Clint, too.
1: Yeah, I texted
3: him. Well, okay. I picked up on that. I thought I heard that voice.
2: I've asked him to paint my house before. Yeah.
1: Hey, did you guys know that this song, Nothing But the Taillights, like, you had something?
2: Yes.
3: Yeah.
2: It was fun already just on our acoustic guitars.
3: Yeah, that's, you know, every now and then you feel that. You go, you know, this is going to be something cool. And that minute we started playing with this one, it just had a groove going. And, yeah, we knew it, I think, didn't we, Clint? I think so.
2: Knew it all along.
1: Yeah. Hey, did you get a copy of the book? Because he signed mine. I don't know. Did he sign yours or not?
3: No, I've not. I sent him my address. I've not seen it yet. I can't wait to see how he trashes me in that book.
2: I was actually very, very kind and soft.
3: Were you?
2: Yeah, okay, so you haven't read it.
1: Yeah, that's right.
3: The fact that I don't have it scares me a little bit because what did he say?
2: Let's just get it out first. Get it out before the lawyers come.
1: Right. Steve Warner, everyone. Steve, thanks, man. We appreciate it. And
3: Clint, I love you, pal.
2: Love you. Hey to Karen.
1: Here is
3: man. See you guys.
1: The song they did. It's Nothing But the Taillights on Honky Tonkin'.

0: It's Honky Tonkin' with Big D and Bubba, and that is Aaron Tippin, where the Stars and Stripes and the Eagles fly.
1: Clint Black hanging out with us. Bubba and Clint were just talking about how much Clint resembles Roy Rogers.
2: Yeah, when Roy and I worked together on Hold On Partner, I met his son Dusty, and Dusty said when I hit the scene, the kids broke out some of the family photos of Roy and put him next to mine and said, "Dad,
1: I mean, it's truly insane.
2: Weren't you touring? Didn't you tour down in Houston back in the early '60s?
1: It's uncanny. It's
3: really wild.
1: Have you ever
3: like seeing you guys in that video together? It's like, oh yeah, it's obviously father and son.
1: You probably look more like his son than his son does.
2: Yeah, I told him. Isn't Dusty? He was on tour. You know, your mom got lonely.
1: Yeah, it's a crazy business, kid. Yeah. Crazy business.
2: Yeah, and so many great stories came out of that friendship. And Dale, we were on a break shooting Hot Country Nights, I think for NBC. And she said to me, you know, as Roy and I are getting into advanced age, I'm kind of hoping he goes first. And I looked at her and she said, well, if I go first, he might have me stuffed.
3: It's true because he stuffed Trigger.
2: Trigger and Bullet.
1: I love a woman who has her own joke. Real travel. Love it.
2: Yeah.
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0: of your heart, it's Randy Travis on Honky Tonkin' with Big D and Bubba.
1: Oh, man, Clint Black is our guest. He's got music. He's got books.
0: Or, you know,
1: he's going to have his own shoes. I'd wear Clint Black shoes.
0: What color would they be?
1: Yeah.

0: Shenandoah, Church on Cumberland Road on Honky Tonkin' with Big D and Bubba.
1: Clint Black, our guest this week. Talk about a good run of bad luck used in the movie soundtrack Maverick that you're in.
2: Yep.
1: Was that your first movie that you're in?
2: Yeah. Yeah, and I didn't even prepare. I didn't know how to prepare. But I got the call one day, and I got on a plane the next day. So not like I could have done anything to prepare, but
1: yeah.
2: Yeah, I was nervous, and my first scene was walk down this big flight of stairs with 100 extras and 3 huge cameras pointing at your landing mark and flirt with Jodie Foster.
1: What?
3: That's a really tough...
2: Hey, where's my lines? Yeah, and then nobody's around. I had no lines. I had to ad-lib.
1: You did? You ad-libbed the whole thing?
2: Yeah. It didn't make the cut.
1: Oh. Wow. Well, you did use the movie scenes, though.
2: Yeah,
1: the
2: music video. I get thrown off, and yeah. Yeah, I wanted to... I told Dick Donner, the director, I had a song that might be good for the movie. Oh, tell me. And I told him what it was. And he goes, oh, yeah, we want to use that. And they did.
1: Yep.
2: And RCA didn't want to let him. It took me a while to talk him into letting him use the song.
3: Why wouldn't they want to put the song in?
2: Well, it was going to be a single, and they didn't want the competition for a soundtrack album versus my album. And I said, but just think of this. If it's in the movie, I can get movie footage and make a music video, and it'll be me and Mel Gibson and James Garner and Jodie Foster. Yeah. And finally they agreed, and I did the videos, the first one of mine I directed. And so I had the stuff with me and the band, and then I took the movie footage they sent me and put it into the video and sent it over to Warner Brothers. And the note I got back was, this is a comedy! And I said, well, you sent me a fight scene, a building blowing up, and a snake bite hanging scene. So they sent me the whole movie, and then I was able to edit a video they liked and I liked. And a great story. I go to drop the tape off at Dick Donner's office on the Warner lot, and I'm at the reception desk, and I turn around, and there's kind of a sitting room, and the TV's on, and Mel Gibson's lying on the floor watching Spartacus
3: in the, like a little in the waiting
2: kid
3: room.
2: Watching Gilligan's Island. And I said, hey, Mel. He goes, hey. I go, what are you doing? He goes, well, I'm watching Spartacus here. I'm preparing to shoot a movie over in Scotland.
1: Wow.
2: Braveheart, 5 Oscars.
1: you got to see it in the method acting.
2: Not like Gilligan's Island.
1: No, it's not at all. No.

0: Bo Cephas and a country boy can survive on Honky Tonkin' with Big D and Bubba.
1: Clint Black is our guest this week. So what are you listening to? You listening to any of the new stuff that's out? Like, you know,
2: I'm wearing out the Ernest album.
1: Oh yeah, it's good.
2: Yeah, Deep Blue.
1: So good.
2: Yeah.
1: Yeah, really good.
2: Yeah, there's a song on there, Lucky. That's my song.
1: Do you ever reach out to some of the new younger artists and be like, hey, it's Clint Black.
2: Yeah. I like your stuff. You really need my help.
1: No, I'm just saying.
2: No, I do. That's good. And we've
1: because you know, it means a lot to them.
2: Yeah, I assume. I've been talking with a lot of young artists who have either come up to me or somebody said, hey, this guy would love for you to do something. And I recorded something with Midland. Ernest and I wrote a song that I'm doing in the show that's going over well.
1: Oh,
2: they've
1: wow.
2: never heard it, and it's really going over well. Lots of these young artists have either reached out to me or somebody said you guys should get together.
1: Oh, that's cool.
2: And it's producing some really good songwriting, some stuff. So I think I'm going to record later this year.

0: that country is coming back around to being country again. And I know that's such an old dude kind of thing to say.
1: Listen to this line here. And there's way too many stars up in the sky
2: to not get lucky tonight. It's pretty great.
1: Very country, and Earn is all about it, you know. I'm hearing the trend going back toward more of the country instrumentation and the cleaner mixes and the lyrics that are.
2: Bubba always says dad's, it lets it breathe. The music's starting to breathe more.
1: Yeah.
2: Like.
1: Yeah. My dad always said, you know, country songs have to be understood by a third grader to be real country.
2: Mm-hmm. And, it's a wise man.
1: So I write all my kids, children's songs I write now. That's all I'm doing.
2: Yeah, Clint Black with us. We'll talk more to Clint on the way next.
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4: 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That ticket? That was nothing. 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
1: I'm not.
0: I'm really sad. 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
2: Clint Black's our guest. More coming up on

0: From Carpenter down to the Twist and Shout on Honky Tonkin' with Big D and Bubba.
1: Clint Black is our guest, talking about Like the Rain back in 96 or so. Was your 23rd song to chart.
2: That's so crazy.
1: Yeah.
2: When you think about just sheer numbers how many songs you had playing on the radio,
1: yeah,
2: and still they're being played today.
1: That was your 10th one. That was your 10th number one.
3: Yeah. And that was the extra song on the greatest hits, first greatest hits CD.
1: Greatest hits.
3: Well, I had to.
1: We spread that a little bit in here, you know.
3: Third one's not out yet.
1: Well, here it is. It's Like the Rain and Clint Black.

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2: And so Lisa always loved it when it rained because she'd been in L.A., you know, doing TV and movies all those years. I didn't like it. I was from Houston, and so it rains plenty. But we're watching it rain from this apartment we moved to get back closer to town. And we're looking out of this fifth-story window and watching it just pour. And I just started playing the chords to that song and thinking of what a rain song would be. And I came up with that first verse. 30 years later, we're looking for helping our daughter find an apartment. And there's one unit available. And so we go over there with her to look at it. It's the unit we lived in 30 years
1: earlier.
2: Are
1: you kidding me?
0: You got goosebumps.
1: That's
0: seriously?
1: God stuff, man.
2: So she's since moved, but she lived there for 3 years writing songs, looking out that same window.
0: Ooh, come on, Dad.
2: Her, yeah.
0: That's pretty cool.

0: It's Tracy Lawrence here on Honky Tonkin' with Big D and Bubba.
1: Hey, Clint Black has got a book out. It's called Killing Time. Make sure you pick it up. It's awesome.
2: And there's an autographed audio. About 3,000 copies of it. So
1: did you?
2: Yeah.
1: You didn't do the auto pen, did you? You really did it.
2: No, I didn't do that because I want it to be legal.
1: Okay, good.
2: So you can go to clintblack.com and you can find the sites that have the autograph.
0: Okay, and I do want to mention there is an audiobook. So if you're like me and you're one of those people who doesn't like to actually hold the book, you can still read the book with your ears.
2: Yep, and it's me. I recorded it. And
1: Lisa do her part? Like
2: and
1: she
2: then,
1: comes in
2: and
1: says,
2: then Lisa said, honey, get out of there.
1: Do you have to do it at the house? You just sit down and just record?
2: Yeah, my studio.
1: That'd take you forever.
2: Took me about 10 hours.
1: Oh, that's not bad at all.
2: Yeah. Spread it out over 5 days.
1: Yeah.
2: Yeah.
0: How many hours long is the audiobook? Do you know?
2: I don't. I have to find
0: yeah.
2: out.
0: Yeah, I'll download it. I'll tell you later.
2: Thanks.
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0: 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Woo! It's Ricochet on Honky Tonkin' with Big D and Bubba.
1: Clint Black is hanging out with us as we talk about.
2: Hey,
1: talk
2: soon to us. He'll be walking away.
1: Go ahead. Yeah, well, that's about what we're talking about. Walking away. 2 weeks, number one. Another one. I think this was your, I don't know.
0: $8,430,000,000.
1: Was it your fourth?
2: Fourth single.
1: Fourth number one. A song that comes easy? It was you and Hayden, I think, really.
2: And Dick Gay, our drummer.
1: Oh, okay.
2: I don't remember it being difficult. Some songs really required a lot of crafting, and some just poured out. I think that one came pretty quickly.
1: What are your thoughts on AI and people using it for songwriting?
2: I like it. I like the idea of it just doing a demo with it, so you memorialize the song in some form. I don't know much about that. I would be curious if you can say, no, don't do it like that and give me a different version. Probably can.
1: You can.
2: Don't like that singer.
1: You can.
2: Yeah.
0: No, so, we can do some really
2: so it would be fun to play with it, but I still like doing it the old-fashioned way.
1: Yeah. Probably feel like you're kind of playing with the devil a little
2: cheating,
1: bit. Yeah, a little cheating there. This is Walking Away. It's Clint Black on Honky Tonk.

0: The great Mel McDaniel and Louisiana Saturday Night here on Honky Tonkin' with Big D and Bubba.
1: Clint Black, our guest. The book is called Killing Time. Make sure you pick it up. I didn't realize that you, growing up, you and your brothers were in a band.
2: Two of us, yeah.
1: How far did that go?
2: I probably really kind of joined the band as bass player when I was 17. And
0: they didn't have you as they didn't have you as the lead singer?
2: I sang some lead, but my brother Kevin was already the lead singer of the band. Oh. And I sort of stood over and harmonized with him and acted like I was playing the acoustic guitar. I was still learning. And then the lead guitarist, Kevin Van, who's not with us anymore, bought a bass guitar and said, "Here, you're our bass player," because we didn't have one.
1: And you just had to learn it, like harmonica, like, you know,
2: yeah,
1: guitar.
2: Yeah. He's like, just play the one note of the chords you normally make.
1: And now you're Clint Black.
2: It was great.
1: We got more to Clint Black coming up.
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10: 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Something like that.

0: It's Big D and Bubba. Thank you so much for having us on this week. Look, we know you got a bunch of choices. Blah, blah, blah, blah, blah, blah.
1: They're much better than us.
0: They are.
1: They are.
0: But they're not better than our guests.
1: That's right. Clint Black is our guest. We'll talk more with Mr. Black on the way next on Honky Tonkin'.

0: A song written by the great Phil Vassar. That is My Next 30 Years. Tim McGraw on Honky Tonkin' with Big D and Bubba.
1: Clint Black hanging with us this week. When My Ship Comes In. What a great song.
2: Thanks.
1: Back in 93. That was in your white hat era. You flipped over to the all black now.
2: Yep.
1: And you went from being kind of, I don't know.
2: I actually did some shows coming out without my hat at first, and we had a little Find Clint's hat in every town we went to.
1: Wait, what?
2: Clues, and people could go find my hat. It'd be in the corner in a mall or wherever somebody put it for us. And they go find it, and they could bring it to me at the show.
3: Oh, that's actually super cool, though.
1: That's a lot of stuff.
3: No, but that's fun because doing like a treasure hunt in a way is a cool way to get people involved in talking about the show and building up momentum. And
2: breaking into people's houses.
1: Yeah.
2: It's fun. I know it's at the Johnsons.
3: I'm digging up this garden.
1: My ship comes in. Here you go. The one and only Clint Black.

0: Matthew's crazy for leaving. It's Honky Tonkin' with Big D and Bubba.
1: Man, what a pleasure. Clint Black, thanks for taking the time, man.
2: I enjoyed this so much.
1: It's always fun. The book is out. It's called Killin' Time. Highly recommend it. And if you get a chance to see Clint in concert, for sure. Plan something else.
0: Yeah, and don't forget about the movie as well, called When I Said I Do, Lifetime.
2: Yeah,
0: is where you'll find that. And
2: I'll be on tour still, 80 cities this year.
1: Good Lord.
2: Yeah.
0: Back on the blacktop.
2: Back on. Kelly Clarkson, Today Show, Fox and Friends, and
0: Are you singing? Are you singing with Kelly?
2: No singing.
0: Okay.
1: Oh, wow.
2: This is all talking.
0: You know, you did the Kelly Clarkson show, and what are your thoughts on her doing other people's songs? Because
2: it's great.
0: Kelly does them better than most of the people.
1: Yeah, she really does.
0: Like she's one of the most talented human beings.
2: So talented. Such a great voice.
0: It's unfair.
2: And great arrangements. Yeah. Just killing it. Yeah.
0: Don't let her do any of your songs.
1: Yeah,
2: that's it. I can't call off the tour.
1: The one and only Mr. Clint Black. Clint, it's good to see you.
2: You too.
1: Appreciate it. Get the book. It's out, available now, called Killin' Time.
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0: Garnishing his burrito with the second tinier burrito.

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Darling, I've wasted a lot of years not seeing the real you. 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And I never took the time to let you know. 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